0: It's not bloody widgets we're making. We can't just reproduce Killer Queen.
1: No. We can do better.

0: at the opera.
1: No, don't misunderstand, darling. It's a rock and roll record with the scale of opera, the pathos of Greek tragedy, the wit of Shakespeare, the unbridled joy of musical theater. It's a musical experience.
2: Yeah.
1: Rather than just another record. Something for everyone, something, something that will make people feel belongs to them. We're mixed genres, we'll cross boundaries, we'll speak in bloody tongues if we want to.
3: There's no musical ghetto that could contain us.
1: That's it.
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0: got to.
1: It was you, Brian.
2: Shit!
3: Take two. Okay, two.
1: Hang on.
4: Anytime.
1: One, two, three, four.

We'd like to play you a song by Freddie. The one and only Freddie. And this is pretty much a lesser known song. It wasn't a hit. It was just kind of squirreled away on an album, but a really beautiful song. He dedicated this song to John Lennon, but we dedicate it to Freddie, okay? And it's called Life is Real.

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1: This is a song written by John Deacon. It's called If You Can't Beat 'Em, Try 'Em.

seems very unlikely, but Freddie and I were very good friends, and many an evening I go up there and he'd be practicing his fluent Gaelic on me, and as the evening wore on, we'd start talking about indigenous music and things, and eventually we got to writing some songs. I want to do this afternoon a song that we wrote together, and it's particularly apt for this occasion. It's called Too Late, God.

0: One, two, three, four. 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This thing always sounds out of tune, even though it is. All right, then. One, two, three, four. Oh, it's you, Bulsara.
1: What?
0: You that's flatting, bastard. You're going, na-na-na. It really makes a difference, because if you do that, I sort of squeeze on the string to make it sharper.
2: Come on!
1: Okay, sorry. I won't sing.
0: It's very important.
1: Okay, then.
0: Right.
3: Anyway, what's going on here, then?
1: Right, Brizy.
0: One, two, three, four.

0: Yeah. Do another one straight away, because that wasn't too good. Roger, you fucked it up.
1: Not so you'd notice.
2: I noticed.
1: Very silly little rules all over the place.
0: No,
1: now, I want you to do this.
0: No, that wasn't the one you fucked up.
1: No, I know.
2: Take that.
1: Alright.
2: What do you think this group's called?
0: Bitch.
2: Queen Bitch.
3: Do you have hobbies?
4: I am not. Yeah, a lot of sex.
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1: Hey guys, I got you.
2: No, don't. If you have... Brian, don't try a different name because we might have to...
3: Oh, no.
2: Oh, fucking hell. We might have to edit. I mean...
4: What's the matter?
3: Oh, Brian's fucking around.
4: Brian! Hello. Ready for take?
2: You're swapping out. He's just swapped amps. He's cheating.
4: Okay, this will be take whatever it is. Take four.
3: Okay,
2: one, two, three, four.

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1: Okay, we'd like to carry on the show with two new numbers from the News of the World album. The first one's written by Brian, it's called Sleeping on the Sidewalk.

0: Well, let me introduce you now to the members of Queen. First of all, vocalist and piano player...
1: Freddie Mercury.
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1: Forget that the second solo is all the way through.
2: Try the other arm.
1: This guitar's like a firecracker. Sorry about this, but Brian's guitar is about to blow up.
3: Not to worry. Shout when you're ready, fellas.
4: We start now.
1: Right. Yes, we're ready now. Okay, here we go. Take 36.

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1: Now we come to the grand subject of marketing A Night at the Opera. It's a fascinating subject. How did you conceive the album sleeve and everything else, and how did you go about marketing it?
2: Well, the sleeve had a sort of crest on it, didn't it? That's right.
1: And now you've designed that, right?
2: Well, it was an adaptation of an earlier crest that I did. It was done by David Costa, who sort of worked in conjunction with us and made sure it's what we wanted. Since then, I mean, as far as say marketing is concerned, it's a huge process. I mean, it covers such a wide area. Yeah, it's like we said before, we just work on the album material and then we choose a single. In this case, and Night at the Opera case, it happened to be Bohemian Rhapsody, and with that we made a film, which helped us a lot. I mean, we did it with Bruce Gowers.
3: We made a film.
2: A promotional
3: film. Rather short time, actually. We were just before we went out to tour in England when Bohemian Rhapsody was released. We were rehearsing up at Elstree, wasn't it?
2: Yeah.
3: And they just came in one night with a video truck, we did it in about 4 hours, didn't we? Yes. Mm. And
4: the film opened up a new avenue for us because the film was used all around the world and worked very successfully. It didn't only just get the record across, it got Queen across, both visually and sort of orally. And now it's really a part of the accepted pattern of marketing a single for any major, or in fact even a new band these days, or artist, to make the record, and they bring out the record, but they always have the film with the record. In fact, you can sell that film around the whole world and literally promote your records with it without actually being there. I think ABBA have turned that into great advantage, yes.
1: John, how deeply do you involve yourselves with the marketing?
3: We involve ourselves artistically with the product, basically. I mean, obviously the album, the cover and the film, we're very much involved with that. But as far as the actual sort of marketing, I mean, a lot is up to the record company, you know, as long as they don't do anything that is grossly in bad taste, you know, and we like to keep an eye on what they're doing.
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0: yeah. 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
1: Queen Diary on this day in history.
2: Hello, today is September 24th. Here are some dates from Queen history. 1987, Freddie attended a reception at the Spanish Embassy in London with Montserrat Caballé. 1997, Roger appeared on ITV's Tiz Was Kids program. 2004, Brian appeared on Fender Stratocaster Gala Concert at Wembley Arena, London, UK. He played first 7 songs with Stratocaster and following 2 with his Red Special. He sang Maybe Baby and That'll Be the Day and played with Paul Rogers. This was the moment when Brian and Roger decided to go on with Paul Rogers. 2008, Queen plus Paul Rogers played live on the Cosmos Rocks tour at Bercy, Paris, France. It was Queen Diary by AI Voice, Nate, Queen Radio Net.
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0: How would you describe yourself as an artist? 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
1: No, myself as an artist, I'm just a musical prostitute, my dear.
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1: Ready? Are you ready?
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1: Put a lot of oomph in it.
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3: How do you mean?
2: Do a tick, 1, 2, 3, 4, 2, 2, 3, 4, and then let the guitar come in.
3: Right, I just count to 8 then.
1: Let's try it.
3: 1, 2, 3, 4, 1, 2, 3, 4.

0: How was that one?
1: Actually, be an idea to have Brian Louder in the cans to get.
0: No, he's just right.
1: All right then.
2: I think you should have a listen anyway before we go any further.
3: Celebrity covers. 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Sometimes they're better than that artist's own songs. 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
1: Cool. How did you manage to get such a loud noise on one record?
2: I don't know, that's Mike Stone, our engineer.
3: We're very bad in the studio for that, actually. The poor engineer has to really suffer because we really want as much level as possible. Mm. And we keep pushing the faders up and he keeps looking at the meters and
1: despair,
3: whatever, and going, oh, it'll never cut, it'll never cut. And then we give him the added task of going over to New York or whatever and saying, make sure that cuts as loud as possible.
1: I should explain for the folks that if a noise is too loud on a record, the little wobbly groove grunges into the groove next door.
3: That's right.
1: And the record skips.
3: Yes, it can skip and do all kinds of things.
1: So the more noise you put on, the less likelihood of you...
3: So if Mary Potts has got a little dancette, then it'll just go flying off.
1: I must admit, you do get a lot of sound on one little LP.
3: Yes, it's a very fine dividing line, really, because we want to put in more music, but at the same time, you've got to make sure you don't put too much, otherwise it suffers, and then that's where all the... It's a very fine dividing line, as I said.
1: And you've got a genius technician who looks after all that.
3: Oh, Mike Stone's pretty good, yes, that little bugger.
1: Yes, right. Sunny periods.
4: What a nice little chap here.
1: -4 degrees, it's 3:50, and here's a break. Right, here we are in Studio One of Capitol Tower with Cuddly Ken and Freddie Mercury nattering about the new LP, and which also has this track on it.
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0: Queen Diary on this day in history.
1: Hello, today is September 24th. Here are some dates from Queen history. 1987, Freddie attended a reception at the Spanish Embassy in London with Montserrat Caballé. 1997, Roger appeared on ITV's Tiz Was Kids program. 2004, Brian appeared on Fender Stratocaster Gala Concert at Wembley Arena, London, UK. He played first seven songs with Stratocaster and following two with his Red Special. He sang Maybe Baby and That'll Be the Day and played with Paul Rogers. This was the moment when Brian and Roger decided to go on with Paul Rogers. 2008, Queen plus Paul Rogers played live on the Cosmos Rocks tour at Bercy, Paris, France. It was Queen Diary by AI Voice, Nate, Queen RadioNet.
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0: I got a feeling I should be doing all right. 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
1: I was born with 4 additional incisors. 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
1: With David Bowie, when we did that thing, that was exactly that way. We didn't plan anything or whatever. He just happened to be in town. We're friends, and he just kept popping into the studio, and we were jamming to some of his songs and ours, and we had a few bottles of wine and things, and we suddenly said, why don't we try something totally new? And out gelled this song. I remember David halfway through said, my God, I think it's called Fire. I mean, let's take it. So suddenly it then became a sort of a worthwhile project. Before, we were just fooling around, and I said, let's grab this while it's happening, because if we come back tomorrow, we will probably go our separate ways and not think about it. So we just carried on. It was virtually like a 24-hour session. We just kept at it and finally got the crux of the song. And then when we knew that it was going to do something, we still worked on it another day. And

0: talking yesterday about the I Want to Break Free video, you might remember he said that it hadn't gone down particularly well in the States, and I wondered if the idea of failure, and failure in America in specifics, bothered him at all.
1: I think we've got to a stage where we will do whatever we want. And I think that's the best way of doing it, because I hate to conform and pander to even public tastes, or as far as record company people are concerned. I mean, it's... Because in fact, I was thinking about that a couple of days ago in terms of, and I thought, my God, we were outrageous and innovative in the days of Bohemian Rhapsody, and that's why it worked. For us to start pandering to people's tastes and saying that this is what they want would be such a backlash. I mean, or in terms of, my God, I mean, that's what we did before, and that's how we made it, and that's how we're going to actually stay. And so we're going to do things against the grain, against people's ideas or whatever, and if they like it, they like it. But we're not afraid of the fact that we're doing things. It's like we don't jump on bandwagon or, okay, this is modern or whatever, let's do it. No, we do it with a Queen stamp on everything. But we're aware, we're not stupid. I mean, we don't just churn out the same stuff that we did like 5 or 6 years ago. We're aware, that's we're in tune with what's going on, and that's the way I like to live. So I mean, I remember that we had an album called Hot Space which died a death in America, and everybody said, whereas Queen took a big risk, now they'll know that that's not what they should do. And in fact, I said that if that's what I want to do, I'll do it.
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0: officer. 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

0: Queen Diary on this day in history.
1: Hello, today is September 24th. Here are some dates from Queen history. 1987, Freddie attended a reception at the Spanish Embassy in London with Montserrat Caballé. 1997, Roger appeared on ITV's Tiz Was Kids program. 2004, Brian appeared on Fender Stratocaster Gala Concert at Wembley Arena, London, UK. He played first 7 songs with Stratocaster and following 2 with his Red Special. He sang Maybe Baby and That'll Be the Day and played with Paul Rogers. This was the moment when Brian and Roger decided to go on with Paul Rogers. 2008, Queen plus Paul Rogers played live on the Cosmos Rocks tour at Bercy, Paris, France. It was Queen Diary by AI Voice Nate, Queen Radio Net.
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0: know something? There's been a lot of rumors lately about a certain band or Queen. The rumors are that we're gonna split up. What do you think? They're talking from here. My apologies, but I say what I want. You know what I mean? So forget those rumors, we're gonna stay together until we fucking will die, I'm sure.
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1: The title, great ending there. Title track to Brian May's new solo album in the chart. Does it sort of mark a crossroads in a way of being able to put the past behind you? It's been a difficult time the last few years.
2: Yeah,
1: so now you do feel in a way you can get back to the light and be a bit more optimistic.
2: That's right. It really does help. It's like a sort of therapy thing, I suppose, and it does get all that stuff out of your body and onto a piece of plastic. Yeah, it's great for me. I'm very pleased, and I hope that I can kind of be more free to move on because of that.
1: What about the future, though, for you and Roger and John? Is it you still have to have regular meetings in a way, do you not?
2: About yeah, well, we like having meetings anyway. We all get on very well, you know, and it's complicated. There are certain things we can do. You know, there are a couple of tracks which Freddie sang on which we can finish, and maybe there's enough for an album, I don't know. So when we feel like it, which is not yet really, I think we'll go and have a look at that. But as regards going on a stage, the three of us without Freddie, it's a much more sort of tricky area. I'm not quite sure. I mean, my instinctive feeling at the moment is that I wouldn't want to do it. But I guess, you know, things can feel different in later years. I don't know what will happen, you know. I was talking to Mike Rutherford the other day, and he said, well, we didn't think we could go on without Mr. Gabriel, you know. But it's not quite the same, you know. It's really not the same. Queen could never really have that spirit without Freddie.
1: Mm. What do you think Freddie would have wanted?
2: I think he would have wanted us to get up and get out and get on with life in a way, in whatever way we wanted to. That's definitely what I feel. And he actually said as much to me. You know, he heard some of my solo stuff and he said, get on with it, Brian, you know.
1: The tribute concert was a massive undertaking. And in a way, was it yourself that sort of began the process that ended up with that huge concert?
2: Or it was the three of us. Actually, Roger made most of the phone calls.
1: You've been whizzing around Europe doing on the promotional track.
2: I have. I've been having extreme death by promotion, yeah. So this is where they sit you in a room in Amsterdam or something and wheel people in and out. And they say, Brian, so how did you boys get together in... And you go, oh.
1: Well, I'm really glad you asked me that because I've never told this story before.
2: Exactly. It's wonderful.
1: Up to three cities in one day sort of thing.
2: Yeah, we really went for it. Well, I figure once you devote a piece of your life to doing it, you might as well do it properly. So that's what we do. It's actually quite nice for me because I've been kind of stuck away for 6 years, unable to tour, and you don't see much of the world. You know, you get used to, in the first part of our career, we did it all the time, and it's nice to get out and meet people and get a reaction.
1: Thanks for being with us.
2: Thank you.
1: Brian May. 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

0: Queen Diary on this day in history.
1: Hello, today is September 24th. Here are some dates from Queen history. 1987, Freddie attended a reception at the Spanish Embassy in London with Montserrat Caballé. 1997, Roger appeared on ITV's Tiz Was Kids program. 2004, Brian appeared on Fender Stratocaster Gala concert at Wembley Arena, London, UK. He played first 7 songs with Stratocaster and following 2 with his Red Special. He sang Maybe Baby and That'll Be the Day and played with Paul Rogers. This was the moment when Brian and Roger decided to go on with Paul Rogers. 2008, Queen plus Paul Rogers played live on the Cosmos Rocks tour at Bercy, Paris, France. It was Queen Diary by AI Voice, Nate, Queen Radio Net. 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

Rocket Ajax to

0: Oh dear, I'll try and do it without that note. I'll do this. So it goes 1, 2, 3, 4.
1: Well, no, there's no point in counting.
2: Yeah, all right.
0: Okay.
1: It's not counting, is it?
2: Okay,
0: sorry, I didn't realise.
2: Well, let's take now.
0: All right, take N. Take N minus one.

0: we end?
1: Brian, you scraped your guitar at the very end.
2: Oh, I see what you mean. Oh, when it's finished.
0: Yeah, right.
2: Right.
3: The end, Brian.
1: Affirmative. Take, three.
0: Shut up, Brian!
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1: Galileo! Galileo Figaro!
2: How was that?
3: Freddy?
4: Higher.
3: Can you go a bit higher?
2: If I go any higher, only dogs will hear me. Try.
3: Freddy's note, sorry.
2: Oh, go on, roll the tape.
5: Overdub 24 of Fred's thing.
2: How was that?
4: Better?
6: Higher.
2: Jesus, how many more
4: Galileos do you want?
3: Freddy wants to do a few more overdubs.
2: Do we even have any tape left?
3: I do have to say, the tape is wearing out.
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8: Yeah, we can't afford much more. 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
5: Dub 26 of Fred's thing.
4: One more.
3: Galileo! One more.
2: Galileo!
3: Again.
2: Galileo! Go on, roll the track. Who even is Galileo? My nuts feel like they're in my chest right now. Are we done?
0: Every day at noon, we play one version of Bohemian Rhapsody. Sometimes the classic version, sometimes something completely different. 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
1: My older sister took me to go see Queen in concert, the first concert I ever saw. And I watched the fucking drummer and I said, I want to fucking be him. I want to do that. And, well, my mentor is here tonight, Mr. fucking Roger Taylor. How about that?

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1: The story behind the song 39. Written by Brian, this song relates how some space travellers go on an epic year-long trip of exploration. And on returning to Earth to find that 100 years have passed, they arrive in the land that our grandchildren knew. The song draws on the skiffle musical genre, giving it a folksy style, which well suits the words the storytellers say. Through his study of astrophysics, Brian was inspired by the time dilation effect within Einstein's theory of relativity, along with his personal experiences of returning home after being on tour, having encountered the different world of rock music out there. In the title, there's certainly a nod to the year of the start of World War II, with references to volunteers and brave souls, giving a hint of a military background to the tale. In this case, though, space travel would be an anachronism, and we don't actually know which future century it might concern. Interestingly, 39 is the 39th album track when counting all the tracks from the first three albums through to the position of this one, which is fifth on A Night at the Opera. John rose to Brian's jokey challenge of playing the double bass faultlessly on the recording, subsequently using a Fender Precision Fretless to achieve a similar sound in live performances. Apparently, there was a bit more of a struggle with Roger's vocal, which gives an ethereal feel to the song. In Guitarist magazine, October 2005, Brian relates how Roger could not or would not sing a certain note for him, so he had to achieve it by very speeding the note that Roger did sing. "Roger and I have certain little impasses," Brian is quoted as saying. The lead vocal was performed by Brian himself on the original recording, but Freddie sang it in live versions, which continued at concerts for the rest of the 70s. It was George Michael who took it on at the 1992 tribute concert. And in the 21st Century collaborations, Brian has been taking back the lead vocals once more. This is Alison Sezzi for Queen Radio Net.

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0: John.
1: And John, yes.
0: I sometimes forget them too.
2: 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Okay.

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1: Queen live in Hyde Park in London on the 18th of September 1976. Queen wanted to thank the British fans for their support over the years and came up with this idea of a huge free concert at the Hyde Park. Over 150,000 people arrived, and this is still a record for this venue to this day. The intro is atypical. It starts with a yet unreleased A Day at the Races overture and continues with the Bohemian Rhapsody intro that was used on the previous tour. The show began with a significant delay because the band wanted to start playing in the darkness in order to make use of their lights and effects. As a result, the show ended half an hour after its scheduled ending time, and Queen were forced not to play the rock and roll encore because the police threatened to arrest them. Bob Harris got the task of announcing to the crowd that the show was over, and the police turned off the main power feed to the park, forcing thousands of people to make their way home in sheer darkness. There's a nice complete pro shot video on the bootleg market, but it probably won't get released as the quality doesn't meet the high standards set by the band.
2: Right now, I'm going to do a pretty special song. This is a new song from our forthcoming album. It hasn't quite been recorded yet. Anyway, a song called You Take My Breath Away.

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1: For the new album, do you have any over-the-top visual ideas? You must do, obviously.
2: Probably yes, but for the time being, the first video is meant to be very ungimmicky. We want to just be a band out there and be seen as a band again, which we thought was important. So I think the gimmick saw... I don't know if gimmick is the right word. I think the large spectacle stuff will be absent from the first video we do. We just want to be a band on stage.
3: You don't know yet. Mallet's doing it.
2: David Mallet, yeah, what can you say? Yes, cast of millions it could turn into.
3: He's bad.
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3: Well, the radio listeners will have a good time.
1: Oh, would you like to hear your description of the cover?
3: Which is, well, the radio listeners will have a good time.
1: Oh, would you like to hear your description of the cover?

0: to make room for the guitars.
1: Yes, and the vocals.
0: And the vocals, yeah, yeah.
2: Do you do that at home? And we see the album coming out and all the rest of it. I mean, do you get together prior for them? I mean, obviously, you all get on very well. I mean, you're obviously soul brothers that need to spend a bit of time apart but like each other underneath. Do you get together socially at all and play or jam?
1: We get together socially. Yeah. We don't often play together, to be honest. We more often play with other people, strangely enough. But I suppose that's normal in a way. Mm. No, we see quite a lot of each other socially, yeah. Probably more than we did in the sort of mid-period where we drifted apart, I'd say.
0: Mm.
1: I think we're very much back together. And it's very corny, but it is like a sort of family in a way. And particularly when you go through dodgy bits of your life, sometimes the group is what you regard as the centre.
0: Yeah. Mm. Yes, it seems to be a sort of anchor in my life, in our lives maybe. You know, it's always been there for so long now, 18 years or something, as Freddie was saying. And I don't know quite what life would be without it, you know, as a sort of fulcrum or something.
1: Mm.
0: But we don't really jam when if we do see each other, you know, because that would be sort of like getting back to work, you know.
1: Mm.
0: So it is either work or sort of social, I suppose.
2: While you've sort of had a couple of years sojourn and doing other things, have there been anyone when you're listening to the radio or listening to new records that you thought, hey, they've come through and they are great. I love this group. I mean, as you've become maybe radio listeners, record buyers, whatever.
1: Mm, Bananarama.
2: Yeah, what is it? The harmonies that appeal to you, John?
1: Well, it could be. Yeah,
2: the three-part harmonies.
1: Vocal unisons are something that.
2: It's quite incredible. We get three people to sing in unison on a record, isn't it?
1: Yes.
2: What about some of your favourite songs? I mean, stuff from your collection or things that you like, John. One of your favourites is Veronica, maybe. Yes. I suspect not just because of the song, but because you ought to like it.
1: No. The reason for this is I was told before we came in today we had to choose a song. And I said, well, I don't know what to choose as a favourite song.
0: Rolling pin for you, mate.
1: So yes. I said, I'll better choose that one because it's my wife's name and it's got Paul McCartney playing bass, which is quite nice.
2: Cool. Was Paul your favourite bassist as you were learning?
1: No, he's very good. But he wasn't necessarily my favourite when I was a young lad, no.
2: Who were some of your bass influences?
1: I actually used to like Chris Squire when I was quite young. I used to go and see them playing with Yes.
2: Mm-hmm.
1: And who else was there? The guy used to play with Roy Gallagher. He was quite good. Hugh McCracken.
0: Oh, yes.
2: He was good. I should sell him at the market. Very good.
1: Yeah, but lots of different ones. No, Paul was very good as well. Not bad, you know.
2: So Veronica, just so we can get it clean, because we're going to play the track anyway.
1: Yeah.
2: I believe Veronica is one of your current favourite singles.
1: Well, yes, it could be. Well, they play on the radio at the moment. Mm. I've heard it.
2: And because it's your wife's name.
1: It is, yes.
2: That led it really badly, but never mind. I'm sure we'll play the song anyway. Brian, what about your favourites?
1: Well, there's loads of guitar stuff that I would cite, I suppose, you know. But you want me to say the favourite record?
2: Well, you can lead round to it.
1: Deathly silence.
2: You can ramble round to it. Ramble round to it. End up with that one. I think it's a pretty good idea.
1: Well, I'll wrap it up in the right things. Yes, my favourite record when I was growing up was Smokey Robinson record, Tracks of My Tears, the Miracles, and I think it probably still is because. To me, it doesn't matter what the record is made up of. It's whether it grabs you or not, you know, and that for some reason just has it, you know. The way he reaches out and sort of grabs hold of your heart is to me what pop records are all about. And so I would still say that one, really.
2: Roger, I believe one of your favourites is one John Lennon wrote that was inspired by a two-tone police siren.
0: Yeah, that's right. That's dee, dee, dee. That's, yeah. I don't know. I just find that "I Am the Walrus" by the Beatles is—it's very difficult to name one song, but I think that's a sort of surreal masterpiece in song. Uh-huh. And what he did with the lyrics, with those sort of Lewis Carroll type in many ways, but with those lyrics was marvelous. And the sound textures on the record are wonderful, and it's got hidden depths. And I still hear different things in the record each time I hear it.
2: Mm. You turn the end up just to catch the
0: that's
2: spoken
0: right,
2: word to
0: right.
2: see how far it goes.
0: To catch the radio foreplay at the end, which yes. comes in, yeah, as they go down the radio bands. It's a wonderful record.
2: Mm. Okay, going back to the album and the track My Baby Does Me, which we're going to play next. How did this one, I mean, how does a

0: song like My Baby Does Me and a sound, how does it
1: You have
0: start?
1: To look over to that part of the table to find it out.
0: This Tommy, is Freddie. John.
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0: Queen Diary on this day in history.
1: Hello, today is September 24th. Here are some dates from Queen history. 1987, Freddie attended a reception at the Spanish Embassy in London with Montserrat Caballé. 1997, Roger appeared on ITV's Tiz Was Kids program. 2004, Brian appeared on Fender Stratocaster Gala Concert at Wembley Arena, London, UK. He played first 7 songs with Stratocaster and following 2 with his Red Special. He sang Maybe Baby and That'll Be the Day and played with Paul Rogers. This was the moment when Brian and Roger decided to go on with Paul Rogers. 2008, Queen plus Paul Rogers played live on the Cosmos Rocks tour at Bercy, Paris, France. It was Queen Diary by AI Voice Nate, Queen Radio Net.
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0: Do you think you're going to get to heaven?
1: No, I don't want to.
0: You don't want to?
1: No, hell's much better. Look at the interesting people that you're going to meet down there. 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
1: Vom Gesicht meistens heute.
2: Okay. How does it feel? It's the end of a day like that. Do you like your job in an evening like that?
3: I love my job, but I hate talking to people like you.
2: Thanks.
3: No, do you mean? I love it right now because I said earlier on, you're the last person I'm talking to, so you probably get the best interview, darling, don't worry.
2: I mean, the whole thing, like this afternoon when you have to talk to so many journalists, what goes
3: on? Well, it's part of my job, so I have to do it. We don't do it that often, so I mean, it's like, this is the first kind of press conference we've had for a long while, you know, 3, 4, 5 years maybe. So I don't mind it. If I had to do this every day, forget it.
2: Do you sometimes have the feeling that, I mean, obviously people are asking the same questions all the time.
3: They always do.

0: Yes, it sounds. It's not finished yet, see, so I don't know how it's going to come out. But at the moment, I've worked on it for about 2 months, 2 or 3 months, and I was supposed to finish it before the Queen tour, but I needed a bit more time. And it's sounding good. It's nice to actually play with different people, because I've always played with Queen all the time, and so I had there's a drummer from. The session drummer from Munich and a guitarist from Munich. So basically all German players. And it's made my song sound different, you know.
1: To people outside, it sometimes feels funny special that there are so many solo projects, whereas the band is still going as well on the side. How would you analyze the influence of the solo stuff for the band when you come back together again? Is that an advantage that you're four strong writers who also do stuff on your own, or does it?
0: Yes, I think in a funny way, I thought, because I think this is one of the few groups that all four members write, and I thought that we'd be doing solo albums much before this. But I think in a funny way, when we do a Queen album, they are like four solo projects within themselves anyway, because I mean, I have my bunch of songs, Brian has his, and Roger and John, and so it's like four little solo projects working side by side, and then we put them all together. So I think that was the reason that we didn't actually go and do solo projects earlier on. I mean, if we were writing all the same kind of songs, then we would have gotten fed up and said, "Oh, I want to do my solo album first." But we're all writing different songs, so it keeps us interested. So for about 13 years or whatever, you know, that was interesting enough for us to carry on. And as far as I was concerned, all Queen albums were little solo projects anyway. I was writing my kind of songs that I wanted. But now I think the time has come where I want a whole album of my own, and Roger's done two already, so I think most people thought that I would be the first one to have a solo album, and then the band Queen would break up and all that, but here you are after 13 years. Four old ladies are still rocking away.
1: What about the actual work in the studio when you four come together and everybody wants to bring his side of songs?
0: Yeah, that happens all the time. Yeah,
1: it sounds like having also.
0: It's like a cockfight, isn't it?
1: Yeah.
0: Yeah, four cocks fighting. God, it's getting nice, this. No, but you know, the funny thing is, this sort of happened almost when we met, the four of us, and it's just. You won't believe it. I mean, people think that, okay, now they're fighting. We fought on virtually the first day, because we used to know each other from university and all that, and we used to fight about musical ideas and this and that, because we're all very strong characters, you know, and we all have egos and all that, so we always kept fighting. But I think the fighting seems to keep us together, because I think sometimes I think bands break up when there's one very strong person and the others, and the others get left out, and they think, oh, God, this asshole's just too strong, and we want to join another band. But the four of us are real. Actually, I can't say these four-letter words. Huh? We're very strong, individually. So we just keep going at each other. And I think the reason we've stayed together for so long is just none of us want to leave. Because I mean, if you leave, it's like being a coward and you're going out. So we still keep going. And as long as the music is still there, and as long as the people are still buying the music, then it's okay. When they stop buying our records, then I'll say goodbye and do something else, become a strip artist or something.
1: Yeah. What music you would strip? What music would you use?
0: All the songs I've written. Like, come on.
1: Announcing a tour like that, if you think of the tour life that's ahead of you, is that a pleasant imagination, or do you hate tour life, basically?
0: What, touring?
1: Touring and all this.
0: It depends. I mean, this tour, I'm looking forward to it, because we haven't done it for 2 years. There was a time where we were doing tours so extensively, because I mean, we would go into a studio, make an album, and then tour the world, and then we'd go back, and that was the routine. I mean, I didn't have any time to actually break away, and we virtually did that for about 8 or 9 years, and that's why the last couple of years we wanted to break away from that format, because I was getting very bored, and so were the others, and just to get away and do different things and think about certain things. And so this tour I'm looking forward to, because we haven't toured, and we can do different things. It's going to be a bit, it's going to be fresh, you know. And

0: Otherwise, there were tours I hated because, I mean, we used to do American tours that lasted for 3 or 4 months, and towards the end, it was just terrible. I just never wanted to go on a stage again because after a while, the songs sounded very... You know, if you're doing it for 3 months, you have to say, do the same routine. And, you know, you need time away so you can get freshness into it. And I think that probably happens to everybody.
1: What's the fresh element now in the new tour that you're
0: doing? My costume. No, it's just... it's new. I mean, the one thing, element that I like on this tour is that we are actually going to go all the way back and do songs from all the old albums as well, because so that I think anybody coming to see Queen this time is going to get a little piece of all the albums. So, I mean, there are times where somebody comes to a show and say, oh, they didn't do anything from this album or whatever. Of course, we can't do all the songs from 13 albums. We'll be there for 2 days. But I think what we're doing is we're going to take, even if it's one song from one album or two from each, we're not going to leave any album out. So I think that that to me is fun, because we've been practicing some of the early stuff. I mean, we were practicing Keep Yourself Alive and Liars from the first album. And it made me think, you know, that about 13 years ago we were doing this, and at that time I had long hair and black fingernails and makeup and everything, the kind of thing that Boy George is doing right now. And to think that I'd sort of still be singing those songs, it sort of makes me sound old, doesn't it?
1: Well,
0: I don't look too bad for 37, I tell you.
1: Do you have the feeling that a lot of people are imitating, because you mentioned Boy George, do you have the feeling that you see them come and go while your career is going on, you know, so many new bands?
0: I don't think Boy George is going to come and go. I think Boy George is going to be here for a long while. They always have, I mean, there's always people that come up like that, and you, for me, you can always tell somebody who's going to stay, and Boy George is going to stay. Mm-hmm. I don't know. What do you think?
1: Yes, I think so too. The question is, what will he wear in 10 years?
0: Oh, that doesn't matter. I mean, you know, that's the least of his problems, I should think, you know. No.
1: What does it mean to you? I mean, I talked to Keith Richards recently, and he said the most important thing in his career was when he realized that being on stage and being admired by young kids is not the answer to life. Did you have a similar experience once when you first of all thought that's it, and then you, from a certain stage, you're thinking of something else?
0: No, the most important thing to me is to be happy, to be honest, to have fun. And depending on whatever I do, I mean, of course, music is important to me, and because that's my life. And as long as, I mean, I can, I'll carry on as long as I write music and people want to buy it. That's important to me. But I mean, that's not the be all and the end all. I mean, I just they're very sort of, to me, happiness is the most important thing. And if I'm happy, then it shows in my work. And so basically, I just want to be happy and make a lot of money and buy a lot of things, especially in Vienna.
1: Yeah, antique. Yep. Just a moment. You were also recording something with Michael Jackson that was not released yet. I think the song is even called Victory. Is that true?
0: That's right. Yeah. I've done like 3 tracks with him, and that was about a year ago, longer than that. And yes, Victory was one of the songs, but he wanted to use the title for the Jackson thing. But the song is still there, and it's probably just waiting until the two of us get together and finish it.
1: You haven't finished it yet?
0: No, I mean, it's just because he has commitments, I have commitments, and it's very difficult. I mean, he's on tour, I'm going on tour, and you've got to sort of... You know, it's very, very difficult when two different, you know, musicians are trying to get together. I mean, he has to do his stuff, and it's just that when I was spending some time in LA and we're friends, he said, "Oh, why don't we try something?" So I mean, one day it'll probably be finished. And well, the other song is called "State of Shock," which I did, and Mick Jagger's on it. But it's all okay because Michael called me up and said, "Look, I want to finish a song. I want it on the Jackson's album." And I said, "I can't come over because I'm in Munich." And he said, "Well, is it okay if Mick does it?" So I said, "Fine, you know, songs are songs. I mean, as long as our friendship carries on, we can write all kinds of songs after that."
1: with what other people would could you think of cooperating like you do with Bowie and Jackson on this unreleased stuff? What are people who are interested?
0: It depends. I mean, I just I don't sort of think of those things. I mean, sometimes you just meet friends, and if you think about doing a song together, you talk about that. Otherwise, that's not what I think about all the time. I mean, Elton and I have been friends for a long time, but we've actually sort of said to each other, one day we probably go in there together and write a song. But it's better being friends, you know what I mean? Mm-hmm. And the thing about it is it's a spontaneity. So I mean, it's just if it happens that we're talking and suddenly we say, oh, let's go in the studio and do it. That's the best thing. And that's what happened with David Bowie. He was just around. We were having dinner for a couple of days, and we were recording in the studio, and he just said, oh, maybe I'll come in and just see what happens. So it wasn't planned. If it's planned, then it's boring, because then it just, and we were just going in there and fooling around to see what happened, and suddenly this song started taking shape, and we said, oh, that's quite nice, let's work on it a bit. And the result of that was Under Pressure. So I'm not really I don't get up every morning and say, okay, who am I going to work with today? Those kind of things don't work.
1: How would you describe yourself as an artist? Would you say that you're a very organized person, very spontaneous person, or how would you say?
0: No, myself as an artist, I'm just a musical prostitute, my dear. Just that's basically that.
1: Organized or not?
0: Oh, who cares? Disorganized and organized. That's an asshole question to ask anybody. It's just, I don't know, I'm just me, you know, I'm just me. I'm very disorganized at times, I'm organized at times, and I'm just me.
1: What emotions do you have when you see old stuff, for example, like you mentioned before, with long hair and black fingers?
0: Oh, when I see myself. Oh dear, I want to tear them all up. I just think, I actually laugh at myself. But I know that it was something that you had to do. I think someone like Boy George, in about 5 or 10 years' time, is going to look and say, oh my God, did I really look like that? But he knows that it was relevant at the time, and it was right. And I think I don't regret any of the things I did. It's just that I laugh. I mean, what did you look like 10 years ago?
1: Horrible, yeah.
0: Do you look at your pictures? And yes. Oh, there you are then. Yeah. So, I mean, I just think, and it's a process of growing up, you know, it's experience, and I just think, at this point in time, I think if I had long hair and fingernails and wearing the things, I would look ridiculous. I mean, I looked ridiculous then, but it worked. But it was all right then, so it's just growing up and gaining experience.
1: If you look at all members of the band, I know it's a difficult question, but what do you think every single member does contribute to the special chemistry that's Queen in the end?
0: What do I think they give? Well, yeah. It's hard to sort of pinpoint those things, because I mean, we certainly have an ingredient between the four of us, otherwise it wouldn't have worked. Especially for this long, and we all have a role to play, but I couldn't tell you what it was. I mean, it's just the only thing I could tell you is the reason is because we are diverse. We're four different characters coming from, and that's why I think it's worked. Not two of us are the same. I mean, so that, you know, we all like totally different things, but we come together, and it's a chemistry that works. And I couldn't tell you what it was, because I mean, who can? It's just something that seems to fit. And that's what good bands are made of, you know? And we're good.
1: Okay, thank you very much.
0: That's the line, the end. That was perfect.
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There's no time.

0: Queen Diary on this day in history.
1: Hello, today is September 24th. Here are some dates from Queen history. 1987, Freddie attended a reception at the Spanish Embassy in London with Montserrat Caballé. 1997, Roger appeared on ITV's Tiz Was Kids program. 2004, Brian appeared on Fender Stratocaster Gala concert at Wembley Arena, London, UK. He played first 7 songs with Stratocaster and following 2 with his Red Special. He sang Maybe Baby and That'll Be the Day and played with Paul Rogers. This was the moment when Brian and Roger decided to go on with Paul Rogers. 2008, Queen plus Paul Rogers played live on the Cosmos Rocks tour at Bercy, Paris, France. It was Queen Diary by AI Voice, Nate, Queen Radio Net.
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0: How highly do you rate Freddie Mercury as a front man for a band?
1: There's none better. He's great. He's such a powerful character, personality. 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

0: Okay. Do you like that sustained note or not?
1: Yes, that was very good.
2: Yeah, I thought it was sounding quite nice. Though.
1: That was very good. But can't you, some for the first bits, do like, boom, boom, chook, and cut it off?
0: So okay, yeah.
1: There's that gap.
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0: Sorry, something fell. Oh, the piano fell down.
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2: Queen live at the Rainbow Theatre in London on the 20th of November 1974. Queen sold out their first night at Rainbow on the 19th of November almost immediately, and somewhere during October a second night was added. There were significant technical problems during those two gigs. On the first night the soundboard blew up, and on the second night there was a major power cut during Lyre, so Roger tried to save the situation with his drum solo. The band also weren't happy about the film crew, and Roger's frustration escalated after the show when he smashed his drum kit as seen in the video. This was the band's first live video release and later also appeared on DVD in the year 2014. Again, just like with the March concert at the Rainbow, these soundboard recordings clearly show why this early period was the peak of their concert career for many diehard fans.

0: This is the guitar that came with us into the jungle. I thought it'd be a good idea because it wouldn't be affected by the damp. It's kind of metal. But it has a very kind of mournful sound, and I've become very attached to it. And this is a song which we actually sang in the jungle because it was written by Virginia McKenna herself, the founder of Born Free. She wrote this beautiful little song about 30 years ago, and it never really saw the light of day. When we all met up, she said it would be fantastic if Kerry would sing it. Can you do an arrangement to make that happen? So we set about it, and we actually surprised her in the middle of the jungle one night around the campfire and sang it to her, which I think is on film, so you may see that one day. The song is Nothing, really has changed, and we're going to show you a little bit of footage which will perhaps make you think a little bit about wild animals, not just wild animals in Africa, but wild animals right here around us. Want to add anything?
1: I think
0: I've talked myself out of

0: 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On air, the best of interviews.
1: This was, for me, so amazing because it was such a departure from anything else that was in the charts in 75. In November, it got to number one and stayed there for 9 weeks, I think, didn't it? Amazing.
2: Yeah, something like that, yeah.
1: Terrific amount of time. Anyway, yonks and yonks, and it was fabulous. Freddie, can you tell us a bit about how you recorded Bohemian Rhapsody, the actual technical side of it?
3: You want a few trade secrets? It was quite a mammoth task because it was basically done in three definite sections and just pieced together. And each one required a lot of concentration. The opera section in the middle was the most taxing, I think, because we wanted to recreate a sort of huge operatic sort of harmony section between just the three of us. And that involves a lot of multi-tracking and things. And I think between the three of us, we sort of we recreated a sort of 160 to 200 piece
2: something
3: choir
2: like, yeah.
3: effect between just the three of us, as Brian, Roger and myself.
2: There's a tremendous range of harmonies. Yes. And it involves doing it again and again and again and again to make it sound bigger and bigger and bigger.
1: Mm. Can you think how many times to get that number of people?
2: Well, divide 200 by 3. Something like that.
1: Yeah, 66.
4: It's just for each little part.
2: Each so little bit that has to be done that many times. Mm. You have to learn all the very different parts. I think some of them were... How many part harmonies?
3: Because, yeah. I mean, like there was a section of no, no, no, and we had to sort of do that and sort of... different escalating things, and we just sat there going no, no, no, no, no, no, no, about, I don't know, 150 times.
4: Going out of our minds.
1: Does one of you every now and again get saying no more? That's it.
3: Oh, yes.
1: All the time.
3: Yeah. All the time.
1: Yeah. Mm. And then the others sort of egg him on and say, well, is anyone more or
3: depends
1: something?
3: Depends on who's...
2: No, everybody agrees and we leave.
0: Radio 1 presents the second part of Queen. In the first program, we covered the musical development of Queen from their first album right up to their chart-topping single Bohemian Rhapsody. And in the second program, we'll be talking again to Queen about their music. We'll be playing tracks from A Night at the Opera, Day at the Races, and News of the World. First of all, then, let's go to Queen's drummer, Roger Taylor. I've noted down here, Roger, that when you're not playing or recording with Queen, you're quite interested in motor racing and in cars.
2: Well, more cars, really. I'm not that up on motor racing. I have auto sport every week. But, I mean, really, it's sort of, this is a full-time job. It keeps us so busy. I would never get time to go to any races or anything. I just like cars.
1: Hmm.
2: They're rather nice.
1: But you have driven, haven't you? Only
2: once, yeah. It was a very minor thing, really. But it gives you a taste, you know.
1: You're not thinking of taking on Noel Edmonds down at Ryan's Hatch or something?
2: Oh, good God, I'd thrash him.
1: Hear that, Noel? Right.
4: Before he got in the car.
2: Yeah, that's even before he got in.
1: Anyway, that's our natural cue to I'm in Love with My Car by Roger Taylor.

0: Queen Diary on this day in history.
1: Hello, today is September 24th. Here are some dates from Queen history. 1987, Freddie attended a reception at the Spanish Embassy in London with Montserrat Caballé. 1997, Roger appeared on ITV's Tiz Was Kids program. 2004, Brian appeared on Fender Stratocaster Gala Concert at Wembley Arena, London, UK. He played first 7 songs with Stratocaster and following 2 with his Red Special. He sang Maybe Baby and That'll Be the Day and played with Paul Rogers. This was the moment when Brian and Roger decided to go on with Paul Rogers. 2008, Queen plus Paul Rogers played live on the Cosmos Rocks tour at Bercy, Paris, France. It was Queen Diary by AI Voice, Nate, Queen Radio Net.
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0: We call the album A Night at the Opera. No, don't misunderstand, darling. It's a rock and roll record with the scale of opera, the pathos of Greek tragedy, the wit of Shakespeare, the unbridled joy of musical theater. It's a musical experience.
1: Yeah.
0: Rather than just another record. Something for everyone, something, something that will make people feel belongs to them. We're mixed genres, we'll cross boundaries, we'll speak in bloody tongues if we want to.
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0: song was especially for you. For all the Rock and Rio people. Thank you very much.
1: All Queen songs, solo tracks, rare songs, full albums, collaborations, and great cover songs. 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
1: The story behind the song, Bicycle Race. On the 19th of July 1978, Brian's 31st birthday in fact, Freddie caught sight of the Tour de France as it passed through Montreux on its 18th stage between Morzine and Lausanne, having briefly crossed the border into Switzerland. The band were at Mountain Studios recording their album Jazz at the time. In commemoration of the 44th anniversary of this event, the sports section of the Swiss online publication Watson interviewed the organiser of Montreux's Freddie Tours, Lucien Muller, about it. He stated that Freddie was no fan of cycling, but that the riders had inspired him to write the song. This was the inevitable conclusion that he'd drawn by asking some who were around at the time, such as roadies, but there were too many variations of the story to pin down exactly where and how Freddie came upon the idea. It's worth adding, though, that there's a school day picture of Freddie with his friends showing that cycling was among their pastimes during those youthful days in India. Although the song is all about a race, a tempo change in the middle suggests a more leisurely bike ride before the track presses on to new peaks, the pace punctuated by those bicycle bells. Brian commented in Mojo magazine of August 1999 on the complexity of the chord structures in Freddie's songs, stating that songs like Bicycle Race have a billion chords in them. On the Jazz album, it forms an interesting interlude between the poignant mood of Freddie's Jealousy and the melodic rock of John's If You Can't Beat Them. It was the official lead single, despite being released in October 1978 on a double A-side with Brian's Fat-Bottomed Girls, to which it makes a nod in its lyrics, Fat-Bottomed Girls, They'll Be Riding Today, whereas Fat-Bottomed Girls reciprocates with the instruction to get on your bikes and ride. A video and a poster of 65 mostly not-so-fab-bottom girls riding bikes naked around Wimbledon Stadium were in 1978 considered too racy, even if they were promoting a racy cycling number, and therefore didn't receive much exposure after all that. Seemingly by way of response, Queen's performance of the song at Madison Square Garden in November 1978 was graced by a few topless women riding bicycles. The previous month, a performance video shoot was made in Dallas along with that for Fat Bottom Girls, and the song's official video that's now available on YouTube is a later compilation of parts of this along with parts of the original Wimbledon footage. Bicycle Race didn't last as long in the concert set list as Fat-Bottomed Girls, its live performances ending as early as the summer of 1979. At a Paris show earlier that year, superfan Jim Jenkins recounted that he and his gang of Queen followers that became known as the Royal Family handed a bicycle bell to Roger's drum tech, Chris Taylor, requesting that he ask Freddie to ring it during the performance of Bicycle Race. When Jim inquired about Freddie's reaction, Crystal replied he didn't say a thing, yet the bell hadn't been returned. Jim then relates, when the time came for Bicycle Race, the show stopped. The music actually just stopped. Freddie got up from the piano and came over to where we were standing, carrying our bicycle bell. He bent down and rang it loudly and said, "You're mad," and went back to the piano and carried on with the show as if nothing had happened. It's a sign of Freddie's genius that he hit in this song on a theme that will always be popular. In spite of mechanized alternatives, people are still pedaling on, potentially accompanied by Freddie himself pedaling away on the piano part and participating in those trademark Queen choral harmonies. In his lead vocal, he takes on the role of a bicycle-obsessed character who rejects the entertainment of movies that were topical at the time, such as Star Wars and Jaws, and rebuffs any interest in those huge US political issues of the 70s, Vietnam and Watergate, all in favour of the innocent pleasure of his bike. Even though the references date back to that era, they are still well known, and therefore the appeal of the song doesn't become dated. With Adam Lambert using various models of bedecked bikes, including the motor variety, as a prop, it has returned to the set list, appearing constantly from 2017 through to the Rhapsody Tour in 2022, where it's back preceding Fat Bottomed Girls, its original A-side partner. This is Alison Sezzi for Queen Radio Net.

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0: 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We're all legends. But you're right, I am a legend.
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ready to go. Are you ready? 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Another one bites the dust. Another one bites the dust. 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

You that hide behind desks, I just want you to know I can see through your masks. Like Judas of old, you lie and deceive. A world war can be won.

0: Oh dear, I'll try and do it without that note. I'll do this. So it goes 1, 2, 3, 4.
1: Well, no, there's no point counting.
2: Yeah, all right.
0: Okay.
2: It's not counting, is it?
0: Sorry, I didn't realise.
1: Well, let's take now.
0: Alright, take N. Take N minus 1.

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1: It's got Brian, you scraped your guitar at the very end.
2: Oh, I see what you mean. Oh, when it's finished.
0: Yeah, right.
1: Right.
2: Right. Right.
3: It's the end, Brian.
1: Affirmative. Take, three. Yeah, it's true, isn't it?
0: Shut up, Brian!

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There was a time when we were just ordinary commoners, just like you.

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0: You just started your second decade together as a band.
1: Oh my God, you make me feel so old.
0: What do you think that has kept the band...
1: Don't I look good?
0: Yeah, you look great, Freddie. What do you think has kept the band together and so intact and same personnel
1: money.
0: For so many years?
1: Oh, we love the money.
2: Queen Radio Net.